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Somnathan and Union Home Secretary Govind Mohan by 1 year. Students intensify their protest over irregularities in recruitment exams in Jharkhand. Uttarakhand government puts agencies on high alert following warning of heavy rain in the state. New Delhi urges Colombo to cooperate in early release of Indian fishermen detained by Sri Lankan authorities. And India safely moves 60 ships through Strait of Hormuz during Gulf crisis. And now the news in detail. Prime Minister Narendra Modi has underscored that India has a rich tradition of storytelling and an extraordinary pool of creative talent which can be leveraged to strengthen the nation's position.

0: as a global hub for content creation. In a social media post, Mr. Modi informed that he met the co-CEO of Netflix, Ted Sarandos, in New Delhi. The Prime Minister also noted that during the meeting, they discussed the immense potential of India's media and entertainment sector. Addressing a conference of content creators in New Delhi last year, Mr. Modi called upon them to share India's stories to the world.
1: हमें एक साथ मिलकर क्रिएट ऑन इंडिया मूवमेंट की शुरुआत हम भारत से जुड़ी स्टोरीज को भारत की संस्कृति को भारत के हेरिटेज और ट्रेडिशंस को पूरी दुनिया से शेयर करें हम भारत की अपनी स्टोरी सबको सुनाएं लेट 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
0: Meanwhile, Netflix India said that during the meeting, the two leaders discussed their shared vision of taking India's media and entertainment industry to the global stage. The streaming platform also announced the launch of the Netflix India Storytelling Initiative, an investment aimed at nurturing the next generation of India's creative talent through skilling and education partnerships with the Indian Institute of Creative Technologies and the National Film Development Corporation. The government has extended the tenure of Dr. T.V. Somnathan as the Cabinet Secretary by 1 year. The Appointments Committee of the Cabinet or ACC has approved the 1 year extension in the service of Dr. T.V. Somnathan as Cabinet Secretary beyond 30th of August 2026. The ACC has also approved the 10-year extension of Govind Mohan as the Home Secretary by 1 year. In the Lok Sabha, the Taxation and Other Laws Amendment Bill 2026 is listed for consideration and passing in today's business of the House. The bill seeks to amend the Payment and Settlement Systems Act 2007, the Income Tax Act 2025 and the Finance Act 2026. In the Rajya Sabha, the Appropriation No. 3 Bill 2026 is listed in the business of the House for consideration and return. The legislation provides for the authorization of appropriation of money out of the Consolidated Fund of India to meet the amount spent on certain services during the financial year ended on the 31st of March 2023 in excess of the amounts granted for those services and for that year. The Lok Sabha has already given its approval to the bill. Students intensified their protest over alleged irregularities in recruitment examinations in Jharkhand ahead of the monsoon session of the State Assembly set to begin today. Five protesters, including two women, joined Jharkhand Lok Tantrik Krantikari Morcha leader Devendra Nath Mahato, who has been on a hunger strike for the past 4 days. Mahato's health became a matter of concern after his blood sugar and pressure levels dropped significantly. Chief Minister Hemant Sorin yesterday asserted that his government was committed to solving students' problems. In a post on social media, he said his government is working on this matter with complete seriousness. The protest began on July 25th under the banner of the JPSC-JSSC Reforms Munch at Jaipal Singh Munda Stadium in Ranchi. The protesters said they had been forced to adopt the extreme form of agitation after repeated appeals to the government failed to produce any concrete action. The demonstrators are demanding cancellation of the 14th Jharkhand PSC Civil Services Examination and an independent probe into the alleged irregularities in the recruitment test either by the Central Bureau of Investigation or by a panel of retired High Court judges from outside the state. They also stress comprehensive reforms in the Jharkhand Public Service Commission and the Jharkhand Staff Selection Commission. Uttarakhand Chief Minister Pushkar Singh Dhami has directed all concerned departments to remain on high alert in view of continuous rainfall and the warning of heavy rain in parts of the state. He asked the SDRF, NDRF, District Administration and other agencies to maintain close coordination and ensure prompt relief and rescue operations in case of any emergency. The IMD has issued an orange alert for heavy rain in Dehradun, Chamoli and Bageshwar districts and a yellow alert for the rest of the state today. Schools up to class 12 will remain closed in Chamoli and Bageshwar districts today due to the heavy rain warning. Residents and tourists have been advised to avoid unnecessary travel and check weather and road conditions before undertaking any journey. We spoke to Disaster Management and Rehabilitation Secretary Vinod Kumar Suman about the high alert issued in the state.
2: We have received an alert from IMD for three districts, Dehradun,

0: Bageswar and Chamoli. These districts are sensitive for next 24 hours. We have issued advisory for these districts. Some districts are closed their schools for today, and all functionaries are alert. Senior officers are on the ground to review the situation.
1: Our Dehradun correspondent has filed this report.
2: The Chief Minister Pushkar Singh Dhami has directed all disaster management and relief agencies in the state to remain alert and to work with utmost vigilance to effectively deal with any possible disaster situation. He has also emphasized monitoring of vulnerable areas, rivers and streams. Chief Minister has instructed district magistrates to keep the district emergency operational centers operational 24 hours and to ensure prompt action on every incident. He said that preventing any loss of life under all circumstances is the government's highest priority. Sakshi Singh, Akashwani Samachar, Dehradun.
1: The Met Department has informed that heavy rain will continue in all districts in Keralam today and tomorrow. Orange alert indicating isolated very heavy rainfall has been issued for Kasargod, Kannur, Idukki, Ernakulam, Kottayam, Alappuzha districts today. Yellow alert predicting isolated heavy rainfall is in place for all other seven districts. Places including Kakkanad, Kumarkum and Alappuzha have been experiencing up to 15 mm of rain since 4 a.m. today. This is Akashwani giving you the news. For quick news updates round the clock, follow us on our X handle at AIR News Alerts. And for details of stories and more, log on to our website www.newsonair.gov.in and download News on AIR app. India has urged Sri Lanka to cooperate in the early release of Indian fishermen and their boats detained by its authorities, while reiterating that a humanitarian approach should guide the handling of the long-pending issue. The matter figured prominently during Foreign Secretary Vikram Misri's discussions with the Sri Lankan leadership during his official visit to Colombo. Mr. Misri arrived in Colombo yesterday for a day-long visit. He held separate meetings with President Anuradha Desanaike, Prime Minister Harini Amarasurya, Foreign Minister Vijay Thaherath and Foreign Secretary Aruni Ranaraj. During the talks, Mr. Misri discussed issues pertaining to fishermen and requested Sri Lanka's cooperation for the early release of fishermen and boats detained in the island nation. The fishermen issue is a contentious one in the ties between India and Sri Lanka, with Lankan Navy personnel even firing at Indian fishermen in the Pork Strait and seizing their boats in several alleged incidents of illegally entering Sri Lankan territorial waters. The government has said that 60 merchant vessels carrying cargo were safely moved through the Strait of Hormuz during West Asia crisis, despite the heightened security situation in the region. Replying to a question in Parliament, the government also disclosed that 3,972 Indian seafarers were repatriated from the Gulf region, while a round-the-clock crisis management system handled tens of thousands of distress calls and emails. The government's response highlights India's maritime response during the ongoing West Asia crisis, underscoring how New Delhi managed to keep one of the country's most critical trade arteries functioning, even as tensions threatened shipping through the Strait of Hormuz. The strategic waterway connects the Persian Gulf to the Gulf of Oman and the Arabian Sea and serves as the world's most critical maritime choke point for energy supplies. Iran has said it is in the final stage of drafting an agreement with Oman over the Strait of Hormuz. U.S. President Donald Trump has said a deal could be announced this week. We have a report.
3: If the deal gets finalized, the agreement could potentially reopen the strategic waterway, ease pressure on the global economy, and help bring an end to the war. However, the agreement is likely to depend on the United States lifting its blockade on Iranian ports. Iran has said it wants to retain some measure of control over the Strait of Hormuz and will not revert to its pre-war status as an open international waterway. Amid a wider diplomatic effort in the region, Iran and Oman have been engaged in bilateral talks regarding the strait that they each control through northern and southern channels. Iran reported significant progress in the talks and said both inward and outward journeys would pass through Iranian waters. While President Donald Trump has said a deal reopening the strait is imminent, U.S. officials have repeatedly insisted they would never agree to Iran controlling access to the world's most important trade route for energy supplies. Meanwhile, Iran has warned Gulf states that any new U.S. attack on its territory would trigger retaliation against critical energy infrastructure across the region, according to five sources, as Tehran seeks to raise the cost of military action by threatening Washington's closest regional allies. With Vishal's report, Chirag Jha, Akashwani News, Delhi.
1: India has advised Pakistan to stop the bloodshed in Pakistan-occupied Jammu and

0: Kashmir take credible, verifiable and irreversible action against terror networks operating from its soil and immediately vacate all Indian territories under its illegal and forcible occupation. In response to media queries regarding comments made by Pakistan Foreign Minister on the so-called Yume Istihal, External Affairs Ministry spokesperson Randhir Jaiswal said, "The world is not fooled by this orchestrated spectacles. India has categorically rejected attempts by Pakistan to observe the so-called Yume Istihal." Mr. Jaiswal said, "The Union Territories of Jammu and Kashmir and Ladakh are, have always been and shall forever remain an integral and inalienable part of India." On to sports. In hockey, teams from Odisha, Punjab, Jharkhand and Madhya Pradesh have advanced to the semi-finals of the 16th India Junior Men National Championship Division A after winning their quarter-final matches in Coimbatore, Tamil Nadu yesterday. Punjab defeated Karnataka 5-2, Odisha beat Haryana 5-1, Jharkhand edged past Uttar Pradesh in a shootout after a 3-3 draw, and Madhya Pradesh overcame Dadra and Nagar Haveli and Daman and Diu 7-3. In today's semi-finals, Odisha will face Punjab, while Jharkhand will take on Madhya Pradesh in Coimbatore. And now, for a look at today's newspapers, it's over to Tanvi Khurana.
1: Thank you, Shagun. The Statesman headlines, Prime Minister Modi marks 7 years of Article 370 abrogation, asserts the region has witnessed transformative changes since the constitutional provisions were revoked in 2019. Government secures Meta apology after Prime Minister video removal row, reads a headline in the Pioneer. Government reaches out to opposition ready to soften FCRA bill, allay concerns, writes the Indian Express. The Hindustan Times in its editorial title, "Monetary policy shows the economy's resilience," writes, "Despite a grim environment due to war in West Asia, India is expected to clock a 7% growth rate in the first quarter of financial year 2027, RBI's Monetary Policy Committee said in its resolution. What it underscores is the inherent strength of the Indian economy. It is resilient enough to weather even large cyclical disruptions. Air India appoints former Ethiopian Airlines boss Tewolde Gebremariam as CEO and MD, informs the Hindu Business Line. And finally, investors on a new mission funding space tech startups. India's fledgling private space industry has proven its expertise in building rockets and satellites, overcoming the single hardest capability hurdle in the new space economy, writes the Economic Times. And with that, it's back to you, Shagun.
0: Thank you, Tanvi. And now, before we end the bulletin, the headlines once again. Prime Minister Narendra Modi says India's extraordinary pool of creative talent can be leveraged to strengthen nation's position as global hub for content creation. Government extends 10 years of Cabinet Secretary T.V. Somanathan and Union Home Secretary Govind Mohan by 1 year. Students intensify their protest over irregularities in recruitment exams in Jharkhand. Uttarakhand government puts agencies on high alert following warning of heavy rain in the state. New Delhi urges Colombo to cooperate in early release of Indian fishermen detained by Sri Lankan authorities. And India safely moves 60 ships through Strait of Hormuz during Gulf crisis. And with that, we end the morning news. Have a nice day.

0: Welcome to Science Talk. Hello everyone, this is Dr. Diksha. I work as a journalist. It is a privilege to speak today on a subject that is transforming our world faster than any technology in history. Artificial intelligence. Few could have imagined.
1: 5 lakh jobs, he said Govardhan, marks a defining moment in India's clean energy journey. The scheme will establish compressed biogas as a major pillar of India's future energy mix. Mr. Vaishnav said the Cabinet Committee on Economic Affairs also approved construction of 4-lane highway from Baihata Chairali near Guwahati to Tezpur in Assam.
2: Today's second major decision is related to an important highway project in Assam. It is the Baihata-Chariali-Tezpur 4-lane highway, stretching from Baihata-Chariali, located just outside Guwahati, to Tezpur. The highway will be 135 kilometers long with an investment of approximately 8,970 crore rupees. It will also be connected to the Brahmaputra tunnel in the future.
1: The Parliament has passed the Appropriation No. 3 Bill 2026 with the Rajya Sabha returning the legislation to the Lok Sabha after a discussion. The Lok Sabha had already passed the bill when the House assembled at 2:45 p.m. after the second adjournment. Finance Minister Nirmala Sitharaman moved the bill for consideration and return. After completing the business, the Rajya Sabha was adjourned for the day. Earlier in the day, both Houses of Parliament witnessed repeated adjournments following opposition ruckus over several issues, including alleged police action during students' protest over NEET issue. When the Lok Sabha reassembled at 2 p.m. after the first adjournment, the House gave its nod to extend the time for the presentation of the report of the Joint Committee.

on the Viksit Bharat Siksha Adhishtan Bill 2025 up to the last week of the winter session to be held later this year. Amidst the opposition uproar, Finance Minister Nirmala Sitharaman moved the Taxation and Other Laws Amendment Bill 2026 for consideration and passing. However, the bill was passed amid din without any discussion. The bill seeks to amend the Payment and Settlement Systems Act 2007, the Income Tax Act 2025 and the Finance Act 2026. Following the passage of the bill, the lower house was adjourned for the day. In Jharkhand, the students' agitation over alleged irregularities in the Jharkhand Public Service Commission and Jharkhand Staff Selection Commission examinations entered its 13th day today. Students continue their protest at Jaipal Singh Munda Stadium in Ranchi, pressing for their demands. Meanwhile, the issue triggered uproar both inside and outside the Jharkhand Assembly on the opening day of the monsoon session. The CID has arrested five more accused from Ranchi and Lucknow, taking the total number of arrests in the case to 19. In Keralam, a massive protest march was organized to the Secretariat in Thiruvananthapuram under the leadership of Yuva Morcha, demanding justice for candidates who have not received appointment orders for the past 2 years despite being included in the PSC rank list. The march turned violent after the police blocked the protesters with barricades as they attempted to storm the Secretariat building. Civil Aviation Minister K. Ramamohan Naidu has debunked the claims stating that the government plans to blend ethanol with aviation turbine fuel are completely false and irresponsible. In a social media post, Mr. Naidu today said that there is no such proposal. Union Minister of New and Renewable Energy Prahlad Joshi today said that the PM Surya Ghar Muft Bijli Yojana has crossed 50 lakh beneficiary households in India. Addressing the CII International Energy Conference and Exhibition in New Delhi, the minister highlighted that currently 19 lakh households are receiving zero electricity bills. Benchmark domestic equity indices ended in a positive zone for the second straight session today. The Sensex gained 374 points, or nearly 0.5%, to close at 78,955. Indian javelin throwers Ashish Yadav and T. Dharanidharan, along with discus thrower Amanat Kamboj, secured places in the final of their respective events at the World Athletics Under-20 Championships in Eugene, USA. The finals will be played on Sunday. And that is the end of this news bulletin.

0: Kashmir. Ms. Sitaraman assured the House that the government has extended substantial financial and administrative support to the Union Territory after the abrogation of Article 370 in 2019.
1: Article 370 getting abrogated also proves the point, since J&K is an integral part of India, inclusive of those which are occupied by Pakistan legally. We will ensure that the people of J&K are supported and taken care of, because we are all part of one country.
0: After completing the business, the Rajya Sabha was adjourned for the day. Earlier, both houses of parliament witnessed repeated adjournments following ruckus by opposition members over several issues, including the alleged police action during students' protest over NEET paper leak issue. Amid opposition's uproar, the Lok Sabha passed the Taxation and Other Laws Amendment Bill 2026 without any discussion. The legislation provides tax relief measures to support economy and boost foreign investment. Later, the lower house was also adjourned for the day. Our correspondent brings a report on today's proceedings in both houses of parliament.
2: While the Lok Sabha was adjourned twice, the Rajya Sabha faced three adjournments. Due to disruptions, Lok Sabha could not take up question hour and zero hour, while Rajya Sabha took it up for a brief period. Amid din, the Lok Sabha gave its nod to the Taxation and Other Laws Amendment Bill 2026. It seeks to amend the Payment and Settlement Systems Act 2007, the Income Tax Act 2025, and the Finance Act 2026. The Rajya Sabha approved the Appropriation No. 3 Bill 2026 after a discussion and returned it to the Lok Sabha. The government had sought over 54,000 crore rupees to meet certain excess expenditure. It will be spent on repayment of debt. With Anand Kumar, Anupam Mishra, Akashwani News, Delhi.
0: Prime Minister Narendra Modi received a telephone call from his Israeli counterpart Benjamin Netanyahu today. During their conversation, the two leaders reviewed sustained progress in India-Israel special strategic partnership and reaffirmed their commitment to further strengthening the bilateral cooperation across various sectors for the mutual benefit of the two countries. Both leaders also exchanged views on the recent developments in West Asia. India today successfully test-fired the medium-range ballistic missile Agni-4 from the integrated test range at Chandipur in Odisha. The Defence Ministry said the launch validated all operational and technical parameters of the missile. The ministry added that the successful launch marks another milestone in strengthening the country's strategic deterrence capabilities. The Ministry of Electronics and Information Technology today continued questioning social media company Meta's visiting global team in New Delhi on whether the company is complying with the Indian laws. Official sources said platforms operating in India cannot function solely under US laws and that the discussions were aimed at understanding technical aspects of compliance. The sources said all platforms have a responsibility towards society and the law, like all institutions. The team also met Electronics and IT Minister Ashwini Vaishnaw today. This is the second round of questioning of Meta's global team by the government after Prime Minister Narendra Modi's Facebook post addressing students and youth and promising stringent action against examination paper leaks was restricted for about 5 hours on the platform. Meta later restored the post, attributing its removal to an error by AI-powered automated content filters, and apologized. This is Akashwani giving you the news. For quick news updates round the clock, follow us on our X handle at AIR News Alerts. And for details of these stories and more, log on to our website www.newsonair.gov.in and download the News on AIR app. Civil Aviation Minister K. Ram Mohan Naidu has debunked the claims stating that the government plans to blend ethanol with aviation turbine fuel are completely false and irresponsible. In a social media post, Mr. Naidu today said that there is no such proposal. He said ethanol and sustainable aviation fuel are entirely different and should not be conflated. Mr. Naidu said that sustainable aviation fuel is an internationally certified aviation fuel and adopted globally, which undergoes rigorous testing and meets stringent global safety standards. Meanwhile, Commerce and Industry Ministry in a statement refuted the claims in media that India is importing and intends to import large quantities of ethanol from the United States for fuel blending as baseless and factually incorrect. The ministry said ethanol used for fuel blending under the ethanol blended with petrol program is sourced entirely from domestic producers.

0: officers as per the domestic policy framework. Union Minister of New and Renewable Energy Prahlad Joshi today said that the PM Surya Ghar Muft Bijli Yojana has crossed 50 lakh beneficiary households in India. The minister was addressing the CII International Energy Conference and Exhibition in New Delhi.
1: Today, 1 lakh households are added under the scheme every 6 days. The pace of the installation has increased more than 3.2 times in just 9 months. And 19 lakh households are receiving zero electricity bill. More than 12 lakh households have earned 421 crore by selling the surplus electricity. The pace of the installation has increased more than 3.2 times in just 9 months.
0: In Jharkhand, the students' agitation over issue of irregularities in the Jharkhand Public Service Commission and Jharkhand Staff Selection Commission examinations entered its 13th day today. The matter triggered uproar both inside and outside the Jharkhand Assembly on the opening day of the monsoon session. Our correspondent has filed this report.
2: The students' agitation over the alleged irregularities in the JPSC and JSSC examinations and their demand for greater transparency has reached a crucial stage. On the directions of Chief Minister Hemant Sorin, a committee comprising four ministers has been constituted to hold talks with the agitating students. Once the protesting students camping at the Jaipal Singh Munda Stadium in Ranchi have announced an eight-member delegation to represent them. Meanwhile, the issue dominated the political discourse both inside and outside the Jharkhand Assembly today. Led by Leader of Opposition Babulal Marandi, BJP and NDA legislators staged a protest demanding a CBI inquiry into the alleged irregularities. On the other hand, Minister Sudhir Vikumaran and Rural Development Minister Deepika Pandey Singh said that the proposed dialogue with the students would be conducted in a transparent manner and the demand for a CBI inquiry would also be considered. Mahesh Rahman, Akashwani News, Ranchi.
0: In Kerala, a massive protest march organized by the Yuva Morcha in support of the Public Service Commission rank holders turned tense outside the secretariat in Thiruvananthapuram after police used water cannons to disperse the demonstrators. The march was held demanding justice for candidates who have not received appointment orders for the past 2 years, despite being included in PSC rank lists. The Bombay High Court today sentenced former Tehelka editor Tarun Tejpal to 10 years of rigorous imprisonment in the 2013 sexual assault case involving a former junior colleague. The court also imposed a fine of 10,21,000 rupees on him, which would be paid to the victim. A high-level meeting of BRICS industry and trade ministers began in Jaipur today under India's chairmanship. Union Commerce and Industry Minister Piyush Goyal is attending the meeting along with representatives of BRICS countries. Speaking to media at Jaipur Airport, Mr. Goyal said the meeting is significant ahead of the BRICS summit to be held in New Delhi in September under the chairmanship of Prime Minister Narendra Modi. Information and Broadcasting Secretary Chandra Kumar today announced that the BRICS Film Festival will be held alongside the International Film Festival of India in November this year. Mr. Kumar was speaking at the opening ceremony of the two-day BRICS Waves Bazaar in Mumbai. The event, being held under India's BRICS presidency, brings together over 500 delegates from BRICS members and partners from 21 countries with an aim to create stronger pathways for collaboration across sectors. Benchmark domestic equity indices ended in positive zone for the second straight session today. The Sensex gained 374 points to close at 78,955. The Nifty rose marginally by 11 points to settle at 24,636. The India Meteorological Department has forecast very heavy rainfall along with thunderstorms, gusty winds and lightning over Madhya Pradesh, Rajasthan, Kerala, Mahe, Odisha and coastal and south interior Karnataka tomorrow. Meanwhile, Delhi, Himachal Pradesh and West Madhya Pradesh are also likely to witness heavy rainfall tomorrow. On to sports. In badminton, India's Tanvi Sharma, Ashmita Chaliha and Rakshita Ramraj have progressed to the women's singles quarterfinals at the Korea Masters in Assam. Tanvi defeated compatriot Shreyansi Valishetty in the pre-quarterfinals. Ashmita beat home favourite Kim Min-ji, while Rakshita overpowered Japan's Manami Suizu. In the men's doubles pre-quarterfinals, the Indian duo of Prithvi Krishnamurti Roy and Krishna Prasad Garga advanced to the last eight, defeating a South Korean pair. And now, before we end the bulletin, the headlines once again. Union Cabinet approves Gobardhan scheme to boost clean energy and rural economy.

also gives nod to four-lane highway project between Guwahati and Tezpur to enhance connectivity in Assam. Lok Sabha clears legislation providing tax relief measures to support economy and boost foreign investment. Prime Minister Narendra Modi and his Israeli counterpart Benjamin Netanyahu reaffirm commitment to deepen bilateral ties. India successfully test fires medium-range Agni-4 ballistic missile in Odisha. Centre rejects claims of ethanol blending in aviation turbine fuel. Student protests over recruitment exam issues intensify in Jharkhand and Keralam. And in badminton, Tanvi Sharma, Ashmita Chaliha and Rakshita Ramraj enter women's singles quarterfinals at Korea Masters. That is all in the news at 9. Good night.

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1: This is Akashvani. In the program Spotlight, now we bring a discussion on BRICS 2026, Strengthening Cooperation for a Resilient and Inclusive Future. The participants are Professor Anshu Joshi, International Affairs Expert, and Sonu Sood, Anchor.
2: In 2026, under India's chairship of BRICS grouping of emerging countries, several important meetings have taken place in the run-up to the BRICS Summit of Heads of State in September in New Delhi. These meetings pertain to different sectors of the economy and at different levels of leadership. To name a few, first meeting of BRICS Sherpas in February, BRICS Foreign Ministers meeting in May, BRICS Energy Ministers meeting in June, and the ongoing BRICS Culture Working Group meeting in Bhopal, and the meeting of Education Ministers of the BRICS countries is also going on in Bhubaneswar. To discuss this very exciting phase that the BRICS grouping is going through under the chairship of India, we have with us international affairs expert, Professor Anshu Joshi. Professor Joshi, warm welcome to you on Akashvani.
3: Good evening, Sonuji. First and foremost, thank you so much for having me on this show to discuss, to share my thoughts on this very relevant topic related to we are hosting BRICS summit this year.
2: Absolutely, Professor Joshi, this is the 20th anniversary of BRICS and India is chairing the entire year's development and sort of the climax will be, of course, the BRICS summit of heads of state in September. Can you tell us about the importance of the BRICS grouping of emerging countries? And also, how do you assess the chairship of India of this very, very important series of meetings?
3: First and foremost, we all should understand that why BRICS is important in today's global politics. So to understand BRICS, it's an acronym of the member nations comprising Brazil, Russia, India, China, and South Africa. It's an intergovernmental organization of major emerging economies and developing nations from global south. And with latest developments, we can see that new members have been added to BRICS, and now it has 11 full members. So apart from Brazil, Russia, India, China, and South Africa, now we can see Egypt, Ethiopia, Iran, Saudi Arabia, and UAE, and Indonesia as the latest members, full members of BRICS. And they represent a large share of the global population, economic output, and diversity in terms of their location. So they represent different continents that comprise Global South. And apart from these full members, we also see partner countries comprising Belarus, Bolivia, Cuba, Nigeria, and Vietnam that are part of this BRICS bloc's partner framework. In 2001, BRICS got originated from Goldman Sachs concept, and then it transformed to BRIC, I should say, which started doing official summits in 2009. In 2011, South Africa joined BRIC, making it BRICS. And now I call it BRICS Plus. So with significant expansion in all these years, BRICS actually reflects the true face of Global South. And it has significant goals wherein its strategic focus aims to foster a multipolar global order, to enhance voice and agenda of Global South, to promote South-South cooperation, right, to promote infrastructural, economic, and all-round developments of the member nations. And it operates New Development Bank, which is NDB, to finance infrastructure, and it also promotes local currency usage for trade. So we see India's chairship this year, and it has been scheduling and hosting different meetings that started from the first Sherpa meeting in the month of February. And we can see that apart from the economic agenda, when we look at the core agenda of BRICS, for example, this year India has kept the theme of resilience in

0: innovation, cooperation and sustainability. And with this theme, India actually wants to contribute to the core agenda of global governance reform that remains a prioritized agenda of the whole Global South to promote counter-terrorism initiatives and activities, to promote regional as well as global peace and security, to ensure provide energy and health security for all the member nations, and people-centric partnerships so that, you know, we can expand educational exchanges, cultural exchanges, to promote digital public infrastructure sharing and wellness initiatives. And we have seen that in 2023, when India hosted G20 summit in New Delhi, without a single dissent, we came out with Delhi Declaration, and the whole world at that point in time acknowledged, accepted India's power, wherein it tries to create win-win situation, win-win relationships, and tries to come out with tangible outcomes.
1: Right.
0: So that's the core focus of India's chairship of this year's BRICS also. So,
1: in fact, what you said about the theme, building for resilience, innovation, cooperation and sustainability, it becomes all the more relevant given the kind of geopolitical conflicts and global challenges the entire world is facing, and which probably have more implications for the developing world, would you say?
0: You are absolutely right. See, we are living in the times of flux, wherein we see clearly two, you know, open theaters of war. Russia-Ukraine war have completed 4 years, and if this was not enough, we can see a tense situation in West Asia.
1: Right.
0: And we also see a disruption in terms of energy supplies, wherein after Strait of Hormuz has been choked by Iran, it's like a big challenging situation for the entire world, including nations of Global South. So that's where, when we look at the core agenda of BRICS, it promotes multipolarity, it promotes global peace and security, and it also talks about finding solutions of the issues onto diplomatic table. So it actually provides a platform to different nations to come together on a same platform, discuss, have dialogue, and come out with the solution. So in today's time, we can see that apart from energy security, core, you know, border security and internal security are the prioritized interests of each and every nation.
1: Yes.
0: So that's where BRICS has a pivotal role to play. And that's where we can see that it has been trying to ensure inclusive and reformed world, with like bringing a reforms in global governance also. And that's where India has been demanding leadership positions for Global South nations, so that democratic values could also be fostered, and we can create what we talk about, Vasudhaiva Kutumbakam, a planet with like, wherein everybody can live happily, sarve bhavantu sukhi.
1: Absolutely. So beautifully put, Professor Joshi. And if we talk about the meetings which are going on right now as we speak, the education minister's meeting is going on in Bhubaneswar, where Union Education Minister Prahlad Joshi is participating, and the education ministers from BRICS countries are there, and key priority areas are being discussed where cooperation can happen. Can you throw light on the major key priority areas that you see in the education sector where cooperation can help all the member countries?
0: Certainly, Sonuji, and we must understand that education is a prioritized area for all these Global South nations, and especially the member nations of BRICS. And most of these nations have faced the brunt of long-time colonial rule, and they all actually try, they keep working towards progress with the help of technology and other initiatives in the sector of education.
1: Right.
0: In this regards, when we are hosting this year's BRICS summit, our Ministry of Education has scheduled education ministers meeting for BRICS member nations in Bhubaneswar, Odisha, from 5th to 7th of August. And these meetings actually are aimed to bring together education ministers of the member nations of BRICS, senior officials also, and delegates from member nations. And when we look at the list of, you know, items to be discussed and to come out with tangible outcomes, they include but not limit to strengthening early childhood care and education, so a focus on primary and school education, then strengthening skill development and enhancing cooperation under BRICS TVT Cooperation Alliance, which is known as TCA, also to promote collaborative research, innovation and startups among by the member nations of BRICS, and how can all these nations can strengthen mutual recognition of qualifications and capacity building for academic leadership, which is very, very important.
1: So Bhopal is hosting the third BRICS Cultural Working Group meeting and the BRICS Culture Ministers meeting, and the four-day event will conclude on August 8 with the adoption of the BRICS Culture Ministers Declaration. How important you think cultural cooperation is among participating countries to really build on the bonhomie and the togetherness, and make BRICS a more cohesive kind of a grouping?
0: Sonuji, that's very important. And culture is that cement

0: that actually make all of us come together and make a family, what when India says Vasudhaiva Kutumbakam. So that's where it's the cultural connection, it's people to people ties that actually bring in the element of trust, and this trust then converts bilateral diplomatic relationships to strategic partnerships or fruitful partnerships. And that's where it's a delight to see that Madhya Pradesh government would be hosting the third BRICS culture working group meeting, and it would be bringing together different delegates and Ministry of Culture from BRICS member nations and other partner countries to strengthen cultural cooperation among the nations and discuss issues such as heritage conservation, museums, cultural and creative industries, capacity building, and promoting people-to-people exchanges. And we can see that most of the member nations of BRICS have civilizational connects with each other. For example, the kind of civilizational connects India had with countries like China and Russia and Indonesia and other member nations. And that's where we can see that this cultural cooperation actually not only promotes people-to-people contacts, but it also strengthens government-to-government ties to come up with such kind of agreements and plans that then can help these nations in growing economically and in terms of science and technology and in different sectors.
1: Yes.
0: So that's where this meeting is very, very important. And I hope that this meeting also would come out with some tangible outcomes and agreements which will be announced during the final summit program.
1: So you feel that some of these announcements might pertain to enhancing cross-border tourism among these, you know, several countries which are part of BRICS?
0: Definitely. Tourism is another very important sector in which most of these nations of Global South have been working meticulously, and there are nations whose economies are largely dependent on the sector of tourism. And that's where when the member nations come together and cooperate, win-win situation could be created with the help of resilient technologies, innovative technologies and innovation, with the help of new technologies, cooperation, promoting, you know, people-to-people contacts, and then coming up with newer strategies to promote this particular area, not only among member nations, but in Global South and beyond.
1: So, Professor Joshi, it's an emerging economies grouping, BRICS. But within the emerging economies, how do you see the place of India, which is, you know, being acknowledged as the fastest growing major economy of the world? So how do you see India assuming the leadership role in BRICS?
0: When we talk about not only the member nations of BRICS or BRICS as an organization, when we look at the overall picture of Global South and agenda of Global South and South-South cooperation as a tool to promote the agenda of Global South, which is about providing leadership positions to Global South nations in the world, which is to foster economic cooperation so that the countries that still stand on the place wherein they need funding and financial help to grow can be taken care of, and to promote sustainable development and also to contribute to the agenda of climate change containment. And that's where we can see a parity. So there are nations which have become faster or fastest growing economies, for example, India. And that's where India has, it's been acknowledged for not only absorbing the shocks that keep coming from different, you know, events and whatever is happening in global politics. India has also used its, you know, power of manufacturing, its youth population, the kind of geostrategic location we have, and the kind of facilities we can provide to other nations to come and invest into us so that then, you know, we can co-manufacture, collaborate and come out with a win-win situation. So that's where India is promoting symbiotic relationships. There are nations that pertain to continents like Latin America and Africa. They have ample natural resources, but when we look at their economic power, they still need handholding, they need financing, they need funding in terms of like growing, for example, in the sector of education, in the sector of healthcare, in digital technology and so on. That's where India bilaterally also is supporting, helping, collaborating with these nations. And it is also working to make BRICS as a such platform wherein all these nations can like shake hands with the other nation to create a symbiotic relationship. And that is what India has been working, especially from the platform of BRICS.
1: Thank you so much, Professor Joshi, for throwing light on the significance of India's chairship of BRICS and the ongoing BRICS crucial meetings on culture and education.
0: Thank you so much, Sonuji.
2: You were listening to a discussion on BRICS 2026, Strengthening Cooperation for a Resilient and Inclusive Future. The participants were Professor Anshu Joshi,

0: Chatterjee, international affairs expert, and Sonu Sood, anchor. 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
1: This is Akashvani. In the program Insights, now we bring a discussion on RBI's policy decisions and the outlook for the Indian economy. The participants are A.K. Bhattacharya, economic analyst, and Arjun J. Chaudhary, anchor.
2: I'm joined by Sri A.K. Bhattacharya, economic analyst, and today's topic of discussion is on the central bank, RBI's policy decisions, and the outlook for the Indian economy. AKB, as we fondly call him, it's good to have you on the program.
3: Thank you, Arjun, for having me here.
2: AKB, the repo rate has been left unchanged at 5.25% by the Monetary Policy Committee. They had a 3 days meeting under the RBI Governor Sanjay Malhotra. The meeting decided on leaving the repo rate unchanged at 5.25%. It was a neutral stance unanimously. What were the key reasons why the central bank took this decision?
3: Well, this decision was widely expected that there will be no increase or decrease in the repo rate, which is essentially the cost of money for the banks and the banking system. Now, the key reason why the RBI's Monetary Policy Committee decided to stay put at 5.25% and also maintain the neutral stance was that it decided to look through the broad uncertainties and the price pressures or the growth challenges that the economy may face in the coming few months. Its own assessment was very, very important here. Its own assessment was that inflation rate for the full financial year in 26-27 should be around 5% for the full year. Now, this was a 10 basis points decline from what it had earlier projected in June policy. Similarly, on the GDP growth assessment, in June policy, it had projected an economic growth rate for the Indian economy at 6.6% for financial year 2026-27, but now it has raised it a bit to 6.7%. As you know that we are going through the challenges of facing up to an adverse weather situation, which may impact agricultural output. It may also affect rural economies' demand. At the same time, there is the geopolitical tensions. The West Asia crisis is not yet over. Uncertain crude oil prices are going up and down. So it seems to me that the RBI has decided to stay put and look through this fluctuating environment and decided to bank on its own assessment that inflation rate will, after all, be lower than what was earlier estimated. And in any case, lower than the upper tolerance band of 6%, which is 5%. And growth will be higher than what it had earlier estimated and to be at 6.7%. Given this aspect in mind, it decided to stay put and probably there may not be any further rate hike or rate hike speculation for the next couple of monetary policy reviews, which take place every 2 months.
2: AKB, typically the repo rate is the rate at which the commercial banks borrow from the central bank. And then they re-lend it to the retail borrowers. To what extent do you see the bank rate being affected as a result of the repo rate remaining unchanged? Because banks also looking at their own net interest income. Do you see those margins improving? And do you see the customers reeling as a result? Or do you see the banks also keeping the bank rate unchanged?
3: I don't see any immediate change in the bank rate, the rate at which the banks are re-lending their resources to of their various clients. I don't see any immediate impact. Even in the housing sector, I don't see any impact either way. And housing sector is the one sector which would have been impacted. But in the housing sector, there was this apprehension that the repo rate might go up. Now, if the repo rate had gone up, then the housing sector would have been immediately been impacted because they are the spread and the follow-through impact for the housing sector loans is very, very quick and sharp. But in the case of the corporate sector, the corporate credit, the banking sector, I don't see any impact on either their margins or

0: more on their rate which they lend money to their clients.
1: So the repo rate is at 5.25%. That's remaining unchanged. You have the bank rate also unchanged at 5.5%. The SDF, the standing deposit facility, is at 5%. The marginal standing facility is also at 5%. What are these two rates and why is this equally important?
0: Well, they are important in the sense that they allow the RBI and the bank to monitor the flow of resources and also provide a kind of a supplementary support to the banking system. In a sense that if the repo rate is giving you an overall broad indication of at what level and what should be the level at which the banks can lend their resources at what rate, the margining standing facility and these facilities are essentially providing kind of a support system which would have changed if the repo rate would have gone up. They were also would have gone up. Instead of 5%, the bank rate would have gone up or similarly. So they are always in sync with the bank rate, both the marginal standing facility as well as the bank rate.
1: So now we know what the rate of borrowing is for the banks from the central bank. What about the reverse repo rate, where the central bank actually borrows from the commercial banks at 3.35%? How do you see that impacting deposits?
0: Well, that is also not changed. And the reverse repo rate is normally used to suck out liquidity, in a sense that if the banking system is flush with liquidity, then the reverse repo rate is used as an instrument and makes a little more attractive. So here also, the reverse repo rate and the repo rate, the gap has remained the same. So essentially, the entire instrument, the credit interest rate system, and nothing has changed. What has changed is the RBI Monetary Policy Committee's assessment of how the economy will fare and what kind of pressure the economy will face because of inflation. Just on the question of the retail inflation, the RBI's assessment is that actually the retail inflation in the second quarter, which is going to end in September end, should be only at around 4.7%, which is slightly higher than the lower band of the inflation rate target. So the target is 4%. So therefore, the quarter two prognosis is very positive, whereas in quarter three, which is the October, November, December, the RBI monetary policy feels that the inflation rate may just increase to 5.9%, which is almost close touching the upper tolerance band of 6%. But then in the fourth quarter, which is the last quarter, January, February, March of 2027, it is expected to come down to 5.5%. So therefore, the overall estimate is that the inflation rate will be 5% compared to the earlier estimator of 5.1%, is of course will be higher than what was the inflation rate in the last year, which is 2025-26. But the Reserve Bank of India monetary policy members are of the view that given the growth trajectory of going, the economy recording a growth rate of 6.7% for the current financial year, there is no need for the RBI to step in to cool down the economy a bit by raising the interest rate.
1: So the headline retail inflation estimate for the financial year is at 5%. You just explained that it's been revised from 5.1% to 5%. So there's a 10 basis point cut. And as a result, the real GDP has also gone up to 6.7% as opposed to 6.6%. Again, 10 basis point rise in what the expectations of GDP growth are, the gross domestic product. And when we talk about real GDP, we're taking into account growth, taking into account inflation as well. So instead of it being nominal, we're looking at real GDP growth. So how does that translate in terms of the growth in the overall economy in terms of sectoral growth?
0: Well, given the fact that the RBI believes that the inflation is caused mainly through supply side pressures, which means there are fears of supply side disruptions, which are essentially that if the crude oil or the food grain output is not good because of erratic monsoon, the El Nino effect, or the West Asian crisis deteriorates, so therefore the crude oil prices go up. So these are all the supply side pressures that may. So the RBI's assessment is that the inflation rate will remain at 5% for the full year, mainly because of supply side pressure. And it was unwilling to take any decision on a rate hike based on this assessment, that purely because there is no demand side pressure on inflation right now, it is mainly a

0: supply side pressure, which can well be transitory and may even maybe temporary. For example, the rain situation improves in, let us say, in September, end of second half of August and the first half of September, it is possible that the impact on the food economy as well as in the rural economy is less adverse than what was earlier feared. It is possible that the West Asian crisis gets resolved much earlier than it is feared that it might continue. So in those situations, the supply side pressures will go away and suddenly the inflation outlook will also get better. So therefore, given the fact that it is only the supply side pressure that is causing this inflation to go up, so the Reserve Bank of India's Monetary Policy Committee was of the view that it's probably wiser not to take any decision right now because these are supply side pressure and they may be a temporary pressure. So that is why, and particularly also in light that growth momentum has not yet been impacted adversely. So therefore, let the growth continue at its current momentum. Because remember, if you increase the repo rate, it will have an impact on the growth as well. And also, as I told you, that it will have an impact on the cost of money. The corporates will have to borrow money at a higher rate. The housing sector, which is a big sector, will have to readjust to a higher cost of money for construction activities. So that is why RBI has taken a safe and a sensible policy stance of status quo for the moment and hoping that this inflation crisis, or not challenge, so to say, will be overcome without the need for any increase in the repo rate, at least in the current calendar year.
1: So the RBI Governor Sanjay Malhotra also spoke about the first quarter corporate results, especially in the manufacturing sector, and he linked it to private consumption and the rise in discretionary spending. How is that equally important when you're looking at gross domestic product growth?
0: Well, they both play a very important role. The consumption is a very, very important element in India's growth dynamics. Almost 55% of the economy is composed of consumption. So if the consumption impulses are still strong, private spending is going on. Investment engine has been kept going through the government expenditure. And if you look at the government data, the budgetary data for the first four months actually, you realize that the government's CapEx program has maintained a strong momentum. So investment has been kept going through the government. Consumption is going because the private spending is going on, consumption is going on, which is why the RBI governor has come round to the view that probably there is need for, you know, a greater clarity to emerge, particularly with regard to inflation path and its composition before he can take any further policy action.
1: AKB, you spoke about inflation and how supply side pressures, especially oil and food, is likely to come down if the geopolitical uncertainty and risks are managed globally. Core inflation has been deemed to be moderate. Why is that the case?
0: Well, that's because the core inflation does not include food and fuel. And if you take out food and fuel, the inflation is quite modest. So if you look at traditionally most central bankers' approach to inflation management policies, it is that if you look at the core inflation, which is without food and fuel, because food and fuel are seasonal and they fluctuate at a decent pace. And also they are prone to supply side pressures. So if you take food and fuel out, your core is fairly moderate. If you take out gold and jewelry, the core gets even more moderate. So therefore, the overall approach the RBI Monetary Policy Committee has been that since it is a supply pressure led inflation outlook, since the core inflation is moderate, and since even the core inflation has a good component of gold and jewelry that has given rise to the core, the RBI Monetary Policy Committee has decided to stay put with the current repo rate.
1: Well, thank you so much, AKB, for being with us on this program and talking to us in the most simplistic terms what the RBI policy decisions are and the outlook for the Indian economy as per RBI Governor Sanjay Malhotra. Thank you so much, Shri AK Bhattacharya, for being with us on this program.
2: You were listening to a discussion on RBI's policy decisions and the outlook for the Indian economy. The participants were A.K. Bhattacharya, economic analyst, and Arjun J. Chaudhary, anchor. This program was produced and presented by the News Services Division of Akashvani. 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

0: name Daler Ali is a renowned Sufi and folk singer of Punjab. With 2 decades of experience in the field of music, he has made significant contribution to the preservation and promotion of Punjab's rich cultural and musical heritage. Over the past 20 years, he has performed at numerous live Qawwali concerts, cultural festivals, and religious events, as well as on various prestigious social and cultural platforms. His Sufi and folk singing has been acclaimed by audience, both in India and abroad. In addition to being a successful artist, he is also a dedicated music mentor. He has imparted musical training to numerous students, many of whom are now successfully pursuing career in their respective fields. He is an A-grid artist of Akashvani.
1: आज रात के कार्यक्रम में सुखविंदर सिंह सबसे पहले प्रस्तुत करेंगे काफी शाह हुसैन ने माए मेनू खेड़ियां दी गल ना आख। इस काफी की प्रस्तुति का मुख्य विषय ईश्वरीय प्रेम, अटूट भक्ति और आध्यात्मिक मिलन है। हीर का खेड़ों को स्वीकार करने से इनकार करना, आत्मा द्वारा सांसारिक मोह माया को ठुकराने और अपने प्रियतम जो ईश्वर का प्रतीक है के प्रति पूरी तरह समर्पित होने का प्रतीक है।
0: The central theme of this kafi revolves around divine love, unwavering devotion and spiritual union. Heer's refusal to accept the Kheeras symbolizes the soul's rejection of worldly attachments and its complete surrender to the beloved Ranjha, who represents the divine.

0: of 23,731 crore rupees to boost clean energy and rural economy. Briefing media in New Delhi this afternoon, Information and Broadcasting Minister Ashwini Vaishnaw said the scheme will be implemented from 2026-27 to 2035-36 and establish compressed biogas as a major pillar of India's future energy mix.
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1: About 1.5 lakh jobs will be created by this program.
0: Mr. Vaishnaw said the Cabinet Committee on Economic Affairs has also approved the construction of four-lane highway from Guwahati to Tezpur along the National Highway 15 in Assam. On Cabinet's approval of Gobardhan scheme, Prime Minister Narendra Modi in a social media post said the decision is a vital step towards clean energy, rural prosperity and realizing the country's collective dream of becoming a self-reliant nation. Further, the Prime Minister highlighted the Guwahati-Tezpur corridor project in Assam will reduce travel time, improve road safety and ease congestion through major bypasses at various locations. The Parliament has passed the Appropriation No. 3 Bill 2026 with the Rajya Sabha returning the legislation to the Lok Sabha after a discussion. The Lok Sabha had already passed the bill. When the House assembled at 2:45 p.m. after the second adjournment, Finance Minister Nirmala Sitharaman moved the bill for consideration and return. Replying to the debate, Finance Minister Sitharaman said the government has sought approval for excess expenditure incurred during the financial year 2023. After completing the business, the Rajya Sabha was adjourned for the day. Earlier, both Houses of Parliament witnessed repeated adjournments following ruckus by opposition members over several issues. Amid opposition's uproar, the Lok Sabha passed the Taxation and Other Laws Amendment Bill 2026 without any discussion. The legislation provides tax relief measures to support economy and boost foreign investment. Later, the lower house was also adjourned for the day. Prime Minister Narendra Modi received a telephone call from his Israeli counterpart Benjamin Netanyahu today. During their conversation, the two leaders reviewed sustained progress in India-Israel Special Strategic Partnership and reaffirmed their commitment to further strengthening the bilateral cooperation across various sectors for the mutual benefit of the two countries. Both the leaders also exchanged views on the recent developments in West Asia. Prime Minister Narendra Modi has urged every citizen to celebrate National Handloom Day tomorrow with enthusiasm and joy. Sharing a video message, Mr. Modi said that on August 7, 1905, the Swadeshi movement was launched as part of India's struggle for independence and people from all walks of life united and fought a historic battle against British rule. He encouraged people to support poor weaving families and artisans who create fabrics with their own hands. Further, the Prime Minister highlighted the importance of strengthening these small and economically disadvantaged weaving families to build a self-reliant country. Mr. Modi also appealed to the countrymen to purchase at least one handloom product, make a video about it and share it across the country and the world so that the skill and craftsmanship of India's artisans receive global recognition. The National Handloom Day is observed every year on 7th of August to commemorate the Swadeshi movement launched on the same day in 1905. Civil Aviation Minister K. Ram Mohan Naidu has debunked the claim stating that the government plans to blend ethanol with aviation turbine fuel ATF are completely false and irresponsible. He said ethanol and sustainable aviation fuel are entirely different and should not be conflated. And that is the end of this news bulletin.